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20: But is there a large-scale famine happening right now in Gaza? That is something that I think probably is outside our ability to reason through. It's outside the ability of the Prime Minister's office and the Prime Minister himself to reason through. And it itself is a very kind of heated debate at this moment. What do you think about the statement's tone and then the inclusion of that fact, which could be quite incendiary for some people who feel very passionately about this conflict, who are understandably very opposed to Israel, and then read from our own government, from the pen of our own prime minister, that Israel is causing a man-made famine in Gaza, and this is the official view of the government of Canada?
1: This is a kind of a problem that one often runs into as a citizen, where it involves a complicated set of facts that we're not expert in, that we nevertheless have to form at least tentative judgments about. So, for example, climate change. Am I a climate change scientist? No. But I'm somebody who has, as a citizen, first of all, and as a journalist, has to, in this sort of thing, weigh the credibility of sources, the likelihood of one result or another. And when I look at it, I go, would the body of science that's been built up around it, how likely is that it would be all wrong, and certainly wrong, with a certainty that would mean we don't need to take any action, whatever, or is there at least a plausible probability that they're right? These are the kinds of judgments I think you need to form. In this case, there's a degree of skepticism that should always be brought to bear about criticisms of Israel, because so much of it's been politicized, particularly at the UN. So much of it is driven by people who don't want Israel to exist. Mm-hmm. And it's entirely fair game to start by saying, okay, I don't necessarily have to take this on the level. Mm-hmm. The more the data accumulates about the state of affairs in Gaza, and again, these are judgments that Israelis themselves are coming to, the more the data accumulates about things like the famine. So, for example, I'm not going to be able to summon up the name of the organization, but there was an organization a week or two ago that is the body that is responsible for making these kinds of calls. They have specialized expertise, admittedly in a politicized atmosphere. When I recall reading the news reports of that report, it sounded pretty definitive to me. It sounded pretty authoritative. It didn't sound like there was a lot of spin involved in it. Mm-hmm. Certainly when one sees the heart-wrenching pictures coming out of there, it's hard to believe that all of it's faked or that all of it's exaggerated or that there's nothing there. As I say, I think that's a different similarly, it would be surprising to me if no war crimes had been committed in there. And not to excuse war crimes for one second, but it's a unique challenge that Israel is facing in dealing with an adversary like Hamas that is so embedded in the civilian population that takes delight in seeing civilian losses for the propaganda value. That's a unique challenge for any, and I'm inclined to say that one should not cut slack, but look deeply at the measures that the Israeli army takes by and large to try to avoid civilian losses. But it would not surprise me at the same time that there would have been cases that would have crossed the line into war crimes. Mm-hmm. That's a far cry, it seems to me, I would say to this point, from saying, there's a genocide going on. There's just so many other hurdles you have to get over to make that kind of call. So these are all separable questions. Mm-hmm. They all require us as citizens, as non-experts, trying to puzzle out, trying to be fair to all sides. Mm-hmm. By fair, I don't mean sympathetic to all sides, but trying to understand the facts as clearly as we can. I'm not as troubled, I suppose, as you are by the government's statement on that. I think that's a defensible claim. I agree with you that some of the language was a bit intemperate. There's a lot of intemperance going on right now. And to return to your skeptical thing, one always has to bear in mind internal domestic politics as well, and very cynical issues that might be raised there about who has numbers in what proportion in which ridings. Yeah. I'm not saying that's what conditioned or determined the statement. I don't think so, but it might well have impact in terms of the language you would choose, a particular coloring of the rhetoric.
20: Yeah. Well, that's kind of where I wanted to go last, unfortunately, Andrew, was that I I worry that the tone of the statement, and again, you can oppose this war and believe that it should end for all kinds of reasons before you get to a discussion as to whether there's a famine happening. And I do think there is a both a qualitative and a quantitative difference, let's say, between the certainty around climate change, with, you know, 98% of all scientists believing that anthropogenic climate change is real, versus the United Nations primarily leading an argument that there is a famine going on in Gaza, versus a variety of other groups, including groups on the ground that, you know, our international NGOs and others would say, is there food insecurity? Is there horrific civilian casualties? Are there all kinds of other reasons why this war should end? Yes. I guess what worries me about the famine argument is that it butts up against the genocide argument. Yeah. That if you want to make an argument that a genocide is happening in Gaza, then the contention that there is a famine underway is a kind of key building block towards that argument.
1: It can be. I don't think it necessarily is. So I think you could say, look, Israel needs to do a better job of letting the food get in there, and Israel may have there may be complicating reasons why it's very hard for Israel to do that. That again, when you're dealing with an adversary like Hamas. Not doing enough or not taking enough risks, militarily or otherwise, to make sure food gets to civilian population is a different thing, it seems to me, than the deliberate slaughter or starvation of that population. And so I think you can say Israel bears some responsibility for this, not all the responsibility, but some responsibility. You can certainly point out that it's happening without being tantamount to accusing Israel of genocide.
20: I mean, there's so many ways to go, and I don't want to relitigate the Iraq war, but, you know, upwards of possibly 200,000 civilians died in Iraq during the U.S. Occupation, and we never leveled charges of genocide against the U.S. government for what were
1: civil war wasn't the U.S.
20: Well,
1: Army
20: no. I mean, these were civilian deaths that have been attributed to the American occupation of Iraq. The indiscriminate bombing and shelling of cities like Fallujah, not once but twice. You know, wholesale civilian deaths, many of which we know from the WikiLeaks, the horrible footage released, Black Hawk helicopters firing on vans of innocent civilians. There were war crimes that were committed. So there were all those components, but there was never a charge of genocide against. But in this case, there are charges of genocide circling. And I do think the inclusion of that word famine in the statement gives some impetus, some energy to those here in Canada who feel very passionately about this war and have surmised, based on their own understanding, that a genocide is underway, which then in turn, Andrew, this is where I want to end this portion of the discussion with you, it leads to what we're seeing on our streets. It leads to a conflict here in Canada between different groups and communities that has taken on this existential flavor. Precisely because there is a contention that there is a genocide underway. And I just wonder if you feel that, one, the recognition, and two, the statement was helpful, or should it be thinking about the impact of this conflict here in Canada and how different groups are going to read that statement, how they're going to react to it, not just in terms of how they might vote in the next election. I won't be that cynical quite yet, but in terms of how they're going to react against their other cohabitants here in Canada, those other communities, religious, cultural, and otherwise, that are in the public square with them, and where temperatures are hot, where there are actions of violence, especially towards the Jewish community now for well over the last 2 years. Does this statement help or hurt the after effects, the knock-on effects of this war in Canada and its real consequences for communities here in our borders?
1: I think it's a legitimate concern. I think the first criteria of any statement is it true, first of all? Is it fair? Is it true? Secondly, I think if it's a diplomatic statement directed towards a war zone and resolving that war, I think that's probably the primary assessment in terms of the reverberation. How is this going to be received? I agree with you. It's a concern about, it will always be a concern about what is the state of dialogue and worse than that in Canada.
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1: I agree with you. It's a concern about, it will always be a concern about what is the state of dialogue and worse than that in Canada. But I wouldn't, if the statement is otherwise fair and true, which we can debate, and if it's part of this larger international discussion, I think that has to take a back seat of how will this reverberate at home. Although I think you can around the edges of that discuss about how the language is received. Mm-hmm. But if you think there's genuinely a famine happening, I don't think you want to refrain from mentioning that mm-hmm. because it might cause you some trouble at home. Let's put it this way. The people who are anti-Israel would be in the streets attacking Israel, whether there was a famine or a genocide or not. They entered the streets the day that Israel launched its attack, its counterattack for having been attacked on October the 7th. Mm-hmm. So these people would be there anyway. Mm-hmm. And that would be an issue that the country would be having to resolve anyway. People are right to decry that, and there have been some terrible demonstrations, et cetera, or worse than demonstrations, terrible attacks. I'm a little flummoxed by, no one ever seems to suggest exactly what they want to happen, what the federal government in particular mm-hmm. should be doing about it. Everyone says the feds should do something about this. Mostly when I look at that, it seems to me that these are local policing matters. Mm-hmm. And I'm not sure that the feds can or should be involved in that. So yes, people at the federal level have an obligation not to unnecessarily inflame tensions mm-hmm. around this. But there may sometimes be necessary information.
2: Yeah. You know? Yeah.
1: And again, I'll just repeat, that's an obligation on the government. It's also an obligation on the opposition. And when mm-hmm. I see the opposition saying that the government is doing evil, mm-hmm. literally in parliament saying that they're doing evil, or when I see them accused of wanting a Hamas state, I think people need to rein mm-hmm. it in a bit.
2: Yeah. I mean, my just final contribution to that would be that a statement like the Prime Minister's statement matters to local policing, because if you're saying, as the Prime Minister of Canada, there is a famine underway, yep. in effect, you're abutting right up to the genocide claim, it becomes more difficult for local authorities to step in when people are behaving lawlessly.
1: Yes. Oh, fair enough.
2: In the public square, where they are impeding traffic, where they are shutting down businesses, where they are it takes some of the moral force and legitimacy of the state in Canada to act against people that aren't acting well and aren't modeling the type of behavior we hope in this conflict. Andrew, I know your time is precious, so let's pivot in the back half of the show to a topic that our audience enjoys hearing your comments on, and that is the ongoing saga of the Trump presidency, which week after week seems to treat us to a kind of diorama of cruelties and a spectacle. This week, that culminated with this funeral of Charlie Kirk, or memorial or observance. It was a spectacle. It had a whole cast of characters, a bunch of messages, and I guess ultimately a statement by the president that had maybe would make Nixon blush in terms of this idea of my enemies, our enemies, and the need for, in a sense, vengeance.
1: Yeah, I mean, funeral isn't really the word. You know, this was a political rally. Some of the speeches were, it's hard to put into words. Tucker Carlson, for example, viewed this as the appropriate moment to basically accuse the Jews of killing Christ and by implication of having killed Charlie Kirk. Just extraordinary. He always seems to top himself by how odious and hateful his remarks are. Stephen Miller's just inflammatory speech, vowing, you know, we are the storm, and you are nothing, and you know, you don't need to make overdrawn comparisons, but it sure sounded like some rhetoric we've seen in the past from propagandists. It is very clear that the Trump administration, they're not hiding their intentions, that they want to use this horrible murder as a launching pad to advance their agenda of shutting down dissent, and in so many words. you had some people around in the MAGA movement trying to say, well, we're just concerned about hate speech. And there was an interesting debate in the United States, because I think rightly the United States does not ban hate speech. I don't think we need hate speech laws in our country. Incitement to violence is sufficient. Hate speech gets you into all kinds of really difficult areas of where you're touching on political speech. And I don't think we ever really needed to go there. But the debate was kind of cut short in the United States, because it became very clear, and he said as much, that Donald Trump interprets hate speech to mean speech that encourages criticism of him, or as he would say, hatred of him. And that got him into a long discussion. Again, you know, every time his handlers try to say the president didn't mean this,

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0: Islanders in the 80s, won those four cups. And then, you know, along came Wayne and the Edmonton Oilers, of course, and Mario and Stevie Eiserman, Joe Sackett, and I can go on and on and on. It's just through the decades, the different people, you know, Ovi. And so I was just so lucky to be out there with all those great people. And there's always one that I omit when I'm talking about this, and that's Marcel Dion, who was such a great player, a great person, a real gentleman, and never won a cup, but had tremendous success. So I was just very fortunate.
1: Thank you so much, and congratulations on the book.
0: Thank you, John. I appreciate you having me.
1: Bill McCreary's memoir is titled Stories from Ice Level. Coming up, a sea cucumber that just won't die.
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20: Life's noisy enough. Everything demands your attention. So here's something rare. Ah, silence. It's underappreciated. Kind of like Windows from Magic.

0: articulate that they're looking into the paranormal at all, but they're the only bidders on this contract. And of course, Bigelow had this defense kind of arm's length research work anyway. They get the money and then they kind of spend it on having fun trying to find this stuff, and they don't find anything, which is also kind of frustrating. The program that you're, if anybody out there is interested in looking further up, the program is called AWSAP. AAWSAP. It's one of these horrendous acronyms.
1: So that's the place at which Brandon Fugel, the new guy, he's got connections to the government because there's like military planes surveilling them and all kinds of stuff going on. So why this place then? What happens at this place? We'll talk about it next as we continue. Dr. Lee Kunla is here. Uncover Up is the podcast. Skinwalker Ranch is the conversation. We'll be right back.
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17: All right. I saw this earlier today. Ben pointed out that a pilot like your dad threatening to turn this plane around if you guys don't stop it. There was a United pilot who decided to because somebody's Wi-Fi was their Bluetooth. The pilot, I guess they can discern all of the different Bluetooths that are on for you to use your wireless speakers, but somebody, their Bluetooth name was Bomb. Like you could name your different devices if you have a couple of different headsets and you switch out the two while one is charging, you might name them different things. So here's a pilot telling whoever the smart aleck is to have Bomb as their Bluetooth. We're going to turn this plane around.
18: We're going to be returning back to Newark because we have one passenger that seems to be making a funny joke that isn't so funny. And it's going to be compromising the safety of this flight. We're going to be returning back to Newark at this time, unfortunately, because of one person who doesn't want to comply with the instructions, and because of the foolishness of this one person that wants to
17: no messing around, going to turn that plane around because somebody

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6: Mark and Emily wanted to sell their family property and they had a lot of concerns. The home was dated, it was cluttered, it needed updating, and the news was reporting, almost on a daily basis, how difficult it was to sell in this real estate market. But they reached out to Frank Leo and Associates because of the number one REMAX team in Toronto and the GTA offering the programs that they have. They see Frank everywhere. They were thrilled to hear that they didn't have to do

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1: Well, good afternoon, and problems happening on the westbound Foreign Express at Weston. It is emergency road work. It is in the left lane, so delays are there now from well before the 400. And then on to the 401 if you're traveling on the eastbound side, very busy as yet from Renforth and sections to Keel, but no new problems. Don Valley Parkway, it's getting busier on the northbound side approaching Eglinton up to the 401. Southbound a little bit slow over the 401 down to just South Lawrence. And off the Meadrets, we're dealing with a police investigation. Finch closed between a Humber line and the 427, and a collision investigation up in Uxbridge has Concession 7 closed just south of Elgin Park Drive. News Talk 1010 weather for your day today. Sunshine and highs reaching 27 degrees. Right now, we're very sunny. We're sitting at 22 with the humidex. 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

0: you know right away. So before they even start talking, I say, is this something, is somebody hurt? Or is somebody sad? Or is this something that you would want someone to say about if you did it? That's what I say right away.
1: But then they've learned something.
0: Yeah, and then they, if they say no, is it a big problem or a little problem? It's a little problem. Well, then you can solve that little problem by yourself. If someone's not hurt, or they know, if someone's not hurt or sad, like really sad, then you can probably fix that problem yourself. So go try to fix it, and then you can come back, and they never come back.
1: Thanks for the call.
0: Come back.
1: Thanks for the call, Kelly. Yeah, I mean, I do think that approach, or even what Ms. Hoffman was saying to her kids. Is this a tattletale? Is this a problem? I mean, those are great learning opportunities, but just sending them to a phone as an outlet, I don't know, wouldn't be for me. Apologies to the calls I didn't get to, but it is time for the Jim Richards Show. That's it for me. A little bit of a programming change. I'll be back tomorrow at 10 doing the Jerry Agar Show. You'll get Jerry from 2 to 4, and Jim will be the same tomorrow, 4 to 6. Have a great evening.
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0: water for cooling. And this is what's causing it to be something that people can get all NIMBY about?
1: Yeah, there's two things going on. So there's that. Apparently they also produce a lot of heat. And of course, they also take up a lot of land that can be used for other things. In rural areas, in the prairies, they're talking about, like, you know, where do you put that? It's going to be on agricultural land, probably. It's also going to be on indigenous land, which creates another kind of a whole bunch of other issues as well. So it's those three things together, like the effects of these. There's also the fact that people are generally, they are antagonistic towards AI in general. And it's been very hard to basically get these complaints out there or to get governments to listen, because governments, including the Carney government, have been very much boosting. They've been acting more like boosters than as kind of like sound, sober regulators. And so, but AI is abstract. So how do you protest it? Well, data centers are something very, very physical. And as Dave Karp points out, that there's probably something going on there as well, that people are taking their antipathy towards AI. And it's not just about the data centers, although that's important, but about what AI represents and the path it's taking Canada and the world down.
2: Okay, John Moore's podcast, very popular on the iHeartRadio Talk Network. You can go listen to more about that one there. Yeah, this sounds an awful lot like the complaints about cars and horses and buggies. That's what's starting to sound like. Moshe Lander talked about FIFA. Whether you're buying tickets to go to a FIFA game or not, you're paying a price as a Canadian. He was chatting with Tim Powers, who was in for Fesh Capellas.
3: On the surface, is this a good investment for the Canadian government and the other governments to make to host 13 games in this World Cup?
4: No. There's no numbers that are going to make this justifiable. Now, what I will say, if people are looking for a bit of an off ramp here, Canada's GDP is around, say, $2.5 trillion, and the all in costs from the government standpoint is a little over $1 billion. So that's about 0.5 of 0.1% of 1 percentage point. It's a rounding error in the grand scheme of things. But unfortunately, politicians oversold the benefits, understated the costs, and there's just no evidence to suggest that what they were telling Canadians is even remotely accurate.
2: All right. So there you go. There's a bit of a touch from Tim Powers in the Vash Capellas show with Moshe Lander's pretty direct answer on that one. I like that. Is it worth it to go to a tropical beach to spend a week and see the sun and the sand? Ryan O'Donnell says no. No, I'm just kidding. He actually says yes. But he's going to tell us a story about a young man who's never been to the beach. He's never seen anything tropical in his life. And should we be considering a little bit of a getaway next?
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8: It's a culinary competition of global proportions. 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
11: Good evening. Clear skies tonight. Risk of a thunderstorm tomorrow afternoon. Your complete forecast after the news. Three seniors pulled from a Markham House fire have died. And the finishing touches are underway at Rogers Stadium with the World Cup now just days away. Details on these and other stories coming up. But first, Let's check your drive. 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
12: Still a few lingering trouble spots on the 401 tonight. Eastbound, a crash in the express lanes past the 404 has that right lane blocked. Delays from Bayview all the way through to the 404. Westbound, the express ramp to the southbound 404 that remains closed for construction. You'll also find a crash blocking that left lane at Avenue Road. Get your car